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And now Berhalter under some pressure. Matt Turner able to get rid of it. 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

0: where'd we play?
1: Non-stop nonsense on deck today. Tune in, it's time for Common Man.
2: Why should anybody aspire to be a common man, an average man? Do you realize what it means to be average? That means you're the best of the lousiest, and the lousiest of the best. Now, if we demand more and more for producing less and less, while the have-not nations encourage and inspire and indeed require hard work and maximum effort, if we deify the common men while they encourage and reward the uncommon ones, well, the end result of such a lopsided race as that is too obvious to require elaboration.
3: I mean, it's like, hello?
4: Oh my God.
5: Just keep battling. They just keep battling. They keep battling.
6: Quack, quack.
7: Rocky? Yeah, Rosie?

0: I love the common man.
1: Thanks. Yeah.
0: I love the common man.
2: Huh?
3: We're coming.
4: It was a nice run.
2: Oh, boy.
5: Timberwolves superfan, K-fan Stan Barrero.
6: Ladies and gentlemen, we're seeing what a sophisticated offensive game plan looks like. You talk about...
2: Who?
7: Ladies and gentlemen, we got him.

0: I think we have a very good mix right now. I mean, the morning show does well, comparatively speaking, especially given what it has to go against. Ubers and I have done well, knock on wood, for 4 years. Common and Hartman have done okay. And Barrero is, in my estimation, the primetime player on our station. And cultivating a couple of kids in Sludge and Lake. And, you know, we have the Vikings and maybe some things down the road. So I think we're strong right now.
1: Sorry, K-Fair.
2: I want to win, and I want to win now.
3: You like that? You like that?
4: He's the clown from Brown. He's the fourth in the North. This is the Common Man, Dan Cole.
5: If I'm supposed to be somebody else, why do I look like me? Hey, good evening. Good afternoon. Hack, hack, a dack, and dack, dack, act you and yours. Password for tomfoolery and skullduggery and cold, dead, rigor mortis, laden lips. So, Deuce got a... let me ask you. So, Deuce went to World Cup Soccer, okay? So, in Kansas City. So, he... I don't know how much of this tale I've already recanted, but, you know, he was going to stay in Omaha with a buddy. Save on hotel, right? Then he was going to drive to Kansas City, work remote, go to the game, drive to Mason City, get as far as he could, get a hotel there, get up in the morning, go pick up his buddy, and then drive to Alexandria to hang out at the lake home of another family from the old days and do a little weekend on the water, right? So he decides, well, this doesn't make any sense to go to Omaha and then have to get up really early because Omaha is still like, it's a long drive from Omaha to Kansas City.
6: Sure.
5: So then it's like he's got to get up really early because he's got to do a full day of work on remote. So he decides to go to Kansas City and get a hotel there. So he pulls up to go check in, right? It must be 10 o'clock at night, 10 or 11. There's a sign that says hotel parking. He goes in, parks there, goes in, checks in, goes to his room. Comes back the next morning and his car's gone.
3: No!
5: It's been towed.
6: Yeah.
5: Because he didn't read the fine print. I said, well, dude, you can't think that you were given a parking. At that time of night, you'd pull up at the hotel and there would be a parking spot right next to the front door. Right? Guess what the tow job cost him?
6: Oh, boy. Well, hundreds.
5: Hundreds. Cash, too. So we had to go out. You know how he spells ATM? He's got his own money. So this was his own money. Take a guess.
6: How expensive?
5: To bail your car out of jail.
6: $300?
5: $320. Cash. No.
6: They don't want any trail of it, huh?
5: No ticky, no washy. No. Well, I guess they figure if your credit card, if you're stupid enough to park your car in front of the hotel, you're probably scamming them on the credit card. So all cash, $320. Then he had to pay for the hotel, right? Then he had to pay for the other hotel. And he bought a World Cup ticket. What do you think that price for that World Cup ticket was? It was Tunisia against the Netherlands.
6: $600.
5: $700. So $700 for the ticket, $3 for the towing, probably a couple hundred for two hotels.
6: Gas money.
5: Gas. Can you make it last?
7: You've got to be kidding me.
5: I said, you could have watched it on TV. You could have just stayed home, turned on the TV, watched, in the grand scheme of things, a meaningless game between Tunisia and the Netherlands. You could have watched it on TV and you saved yourself. So how much is that? That's 7 and 3. That's $1,000. That's probably $2,000 to watch.
7: You've got
5: to
7: be kidding me.
5: World Cup soccer game. They would have had to pay me $2,000. And even then, I'd have to think about it for a while. $2,000 to drive to Kansas City and watch a game. But, you know, I guess World Cup doesn't happen very often in the United States, right? The event is only every 4 years. And there are 197 countries on planet Earth, roughly 197 countries, 196, 98, 95, whatever it is. They don't all get to host it, but still, that's a lot of countries that would love to bring World Cup to their inside their borders, right? So it might not ever. Who knows when the next time will be? When was the last time they had World Cup here? Do we know? Do we have any indication whatsoever? Again, I don't dislike soccer. I'm not one of those people. I know there are some talk show hosts or just human beings.
6: Is it 1994?
5: 94. Wow, that is a long time. That like to, you know, they like to make fun of soccer. It's okay. I don't mind that. I, you know, you don't have to like soccer, but you have to respect it, and I do. But 94, so that's 04?
6: 32.
5: 32 years. Thanks for doing the math for me. 32. It might be another 32 years before it gets back here, right?
7: You've got to be kidding me.
5: He had fun. Oh, here was the other one. I called him. I said, he goes, getting ready to get on the shuttle to go to the stadium. He said, it's pouring rain right now. So then he was getting drenched like a wet rat. So he had to say, and I asked, well, did it rain the entire time? I called him today, you know, and he was almost to Alexandria. I said, did it rain the entire game? No. He goes, it drizzled on and off. It's just.
7: No!
5: Doesn't that just sound like a miserable experience, the 2.5 days he just had? I mean, doesn't it just sound miserable? And yet he had a stiff upper lip, and he was all right with everything. So more power to him, but man. Oh. And then, you know, I didn't ask him, I haven't talked to him in depth. It was just quick conversation. I wonder when you go out to get your car and it's gone. What do you think? The first thing you think, uh-oh. Lock your car, take your keys, don't let a good boy go bad. Did he leave the keys in the car? Did somebody steal it? Did somebody hotwire it? None of the above. They towed it. I've never had my car towed. Have you ever had a car towed? I've never had my car towed.
6: I did have it, I believe, when I was like in college, I had one towed, yeah.
5: Yeah.
6: It's not fun. Or maybe mine wasn't towed, or maybe they put a boot on it.
5: Yeah. Oh.
6: Sometimes they did the boot.
5: Yeah. Like our new edge rusher, Boot Banks. Is it Banks? Is that his name?
6: Yes.
5: Boot Banks.
6: Caleb.
5: Walking Boot Banks. Caleb. That's another thing I forgot about. We got a guy that's broke his foot twice at surgeries. And then the guy we got. You know,
6: I was going to say, are you talking about LaMelo or are you talking about Caleb Banks?
5: Well, I was talking about Caleb Banks, and LaMelo's had several surgeries too. You know, here's what's in. We're going to talk a little bit. We're going to talk a little bit more about the LaMelo trade. But I once again, I periodically thank the other media members in town that do my homework for me, because I was thinking to myself, well, I wonder what it seems like locally. A lot of the basketball community, they're endorsing this trade of LaMelo, and it might end up being great, and I don't really mind it, but I mean, I just find it, when you have people that are really attached to a team, they're fans of a team, they want to believe every move is the right move, the best move, right? This is good for us. They don't want to think of the alternative, and so a lot of people are endorsing the move and think it's great, but I was wondering, I wonder what they're thinking about this nationally, and then I thought, that's a lot of work. I have to go online, start scanning for national reporters and read what they had to say. Rand Ball did it for me. It's just so good. I go in there today. He goes, national reaction. And he's got a couple of quotes from some of the national, you know, from some of the highly regarded NBA observers in the basketball community at large. And it's just so good. And I want to thank Michael Rand for doing my homework for me. That allowed me to play golf. Said, if you call it golf, it was just awful today, Tennessee. But then I went to the range again. It's one thing with me that I can't stop doing, and I do it, and I fixed it again. I just got to think. I do this thing where I'm making contact with the ball, instead of just staring at the ball until I get through contact, I start
6: lift your head up.
5: I start pulling out of it like this. And when you're pulling this way and your club's open this way, nothing good ever comes of it. Nothing. I mean, you would think 2 days ago I shot 75. Today, it looked like I'd never played golf before, but I actually went to the drive. And then I ran into two people that know me, and they would go, well, this is new. They couldn't believe they ran into me at a drive. It's the last place they expected to see me was at a practice facility. Maybe out on the golf course.
6: Desperate times call for desperate measures.
5: I was desperate, and now I went from thinking, man, this is bad. But, well, then Tee to green at Hazeltine tomorrow. I won't golf tomorrow. Did you see what the forecast is for Sunday morning? 100% chance of heavy rain, 7 o'clock, 8 o'clock, 9 o'clock, 10 o'clock. So there'll be no golf on Sunday. So
6: it's supposed to get steamy on Sunday, yeah, too, isn't steamy, it? Or no, yeah. Monday it is.
5: Yeah. That's my kind of weather, by the way. Steamy weather. I don't mind it at all.
6: Today is my kind of weather.
5: Yeah. Well, no. Well,
6: it's
5: actually,
6: it's gorgeous today.
5: In a perfect world, I mean, give me 71 degrees without any humidity, partly cloudy skies, and a light breeze. I love. But as I mentioned before, when we had the November to May through May that we had this year, I don't mind. Give me a couple of weeks of steamy weather. After that, then get back to me. I'm starting. Okay, I've had enough of this, but I don't mind if Mother Nature throws me a little steamy conditions. I like to be able to smell my caddy 10 feet away. Let's take a break. When we do, it's peek at the purple. I did find some purple stuff today. So we'll do that. And then So Zach, I come walking into the station. Zach goes, don't.

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9: I'm confused. U.S. At 9 p.m.?
8: Yeah, I think this was a vibe that was written for a previous day.
9: Oh.
8: Which so, I didn't see until I started reading it.
9: Maybe you ought to start reading the vibes earlier. Just like maybe you ought to start writing your column earlier. And when I told Barrero that, well, I didn't say that to him. I just said, you know, I'm going to be late. I haven't finished my column. You're at the state fair. You're going to have to do another hour. Well, what do you mean I'm going to have to do another hour? Start writing your column earlier. Start reading your vibes earlier.
8: Did you get overtime that day, by the way? Did you get paid extra for that?
9: No, I did not. Do they want to grow the game of soccer now? Why would they have it at 9 o'clock at night? Kids got to go to school.
10: I always
9: love school out now.
8: School's out for
9: school's
8: summer.
9: School's out for summer. You know who did that song?
8: Is that Alice Cooper?
9: That's correct. Who is Alex Cooper? Who is Alex Cooper? Correct. I'll take Fading Rock Stars with Cheesy Songs for 200. 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

0: 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And remember, as always, Affordable Electric is, shockingly affordable. Look at, on ESPN, they're talking quarterback controversy. They got 1-9, which is 19, which is the Vikings will be the 19th best team in pro football this year. You know what? Wait, hold on. I'm just kidding. I wasn't even going to really talk quarterback controversy with the purple stuff. I think this is new news. I'm not paying as close attention to Vikings front office hirings as I once did. But I think this happened. I think it was first Rit Rat wrote about yesterday, right? This happened after we got off the air. Is that correct? This says 7:32 p.m. June 25th. It's the 26th.
1: Today's the 26th, yes.
0: So it must have happened last night. Minnesota Vikings have finalized their football operations staff under new GM Nolan Teasley, hiring Trent Kirchner from Seattle and Andrew Healy from Cleveland as assistant GMs. The Vikings announced the additions on Thursday. Kirchner worked with Teasley for the Seahawks, spending 16 seasons there, the last 6 years as VP of player personnel. He worked 8 seasons before that as a scout for the Carolina Panthers. The native of Fulda, Minnesota. Isn't that where Royce's from?
1: Is he from there?
0: I think Royce's from Fulda. Think of all the famous people. Those are the two famous people I know from Fulda. Royce, I'm almost certain he's from Fulda. And Kirchner. He played NCAA Division III football at St. John's. He'll lead the scouting operations and assist. I wonder if he ever crossed paths with St. John's alum Adam Thielen. I'm sure they know each other. You know, most people that went to the same school and you're involved in the NFL. It's a very small world, the NFL tend to be. He'll lead the scouting operations and assist Teasley with football operation. Healy will lead the analytics and research departments after spending 10 seasons with the Browns. That's like spending 10 years at Alcatraz, isn't it? What an awful place to live, Cleveland, and then to work with the Browns organization, including the last 7 years as vice president of research and strategy. That strategy didn't work very well for Cleveland,
1: no.
0: Did it?
1: Did they have a strategy?
0: Well, I don't think they did. That's the problem. I think you're spot on.
1: They did have a strategy. It was, let's vastly overpay a guy who has sexual assault charges on him.
0: That'll work, yeah.
1: And give him like the largest guaranteed contract ever.
0: Kirchner and Healy will support Teasley and Executive Vice President of Football Operations Rob Brzezinski in the upper echelon of the personnel department. How many people do they have working in the front office? I think they have more people in the front office than they do players on the roster, for crying out loud.
1: There is some of the NFL, even like the coaching staff, right? I mean, they probably have like 30 coaches for...
0: They do.
1: For 54 players.
0: Think about this. You don't just have a linebackers coach. You have a Will linebackers coach, a Mike linebackers coach, and an Enery the Eighth IM linebackers.
1: And
0: an assistant to those. Is it really that complicated? I think maybe that's the problem. They're making it too complicated. It's blocking, tackling, throwing, catching, and kicking. That's really what
1: I think it's just these coaches, because it's a good old boys club.
0: Yeah.
1: With the coach. And they've like convinced these owners, we got to have.
0: Yeah.
1: And they're getting their buddies paid.
0: Yeah, that's exactly what they're doing. Because they know that.
1: Then they'll come back around once they get
0: exactly
1: fired.
0: Right. Yes, then they're
1: don't need to hire someone. Yeah.
0: So like when Greg, no, who's our general manager now again?
1: Nolan Teasley. Teasley.
0: So when Teasley gets fired, he'll get hired by Healy. When Healy gets a different job, hey, it's a pretty good gig if you can get it. I was thinking about this. I was talking to I was playing golf today with a buddy. And I was asking him, I said, do you really think there's a quarterback competition? He said, no. He says, he thinks it's absolutely positively Murray's job. And here was his theory. He says, well, look, he goes, look at KOC. When he's had an offensive line and a quarterback, he's gone 14-3 and 13-4.
1: Yeah.
0: When he hasn't had an offensive line and a quarterback, he's gone. There was the 9-8 last year, and then what was the other record they had? 10-7-10, I think it was, right? Wasn't it 7? Didn't they have a 7-10 season under him? Or wasn't it that bad? But the point being is, and I think that's...
1: You could say that about any coach.
0: That's what I was going to say. Sometimes I wonder if coaches are really as good as they are ballyhooed to be oftentimes, or if they're not as bad as they seem to be. Because if you've got... If your offensive line is leaky and your quarterback's just aight, your team's probably going to be leaky and just aight at best. And so then it's like... If you got a great left, it seems like if you have a great left tackle, a really good quarterback, and an edge rusher, that's really all you need. Fill in the other pieces with competent players, and you can go a long way in this league. It's watered down. It's thinned out. There's 32 teams in the league. So, and is bad. I mean, let's face it. I know McCarthy had some moments last year, especially in the last few weeks of the season, playing meaningless games. It is what it is. Much like... well, we'll talk about the other side of the break. There was a meaningless soccer game last night for the United States.
1: Yeah, people are upset about it.
0: And people were bitter about it, and the coach snapped back. And I think he did it in both English and Spanish. He's bilingual, and so he was upset about it. So we'll talk about that. But anyway, that's your front office now with the purple. What we should do, Tenby, for like one of those futures bets? List all the names of the front office people and then bet, like, when will he be let go, right? Because they eventually will. And that's not, I'm really not trying to say they're not any good at what they do, but that's just the nature of pro sports. You are God today, gone tomorrow. It happens in radio, too. We'll break. We'll come back. 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
0: Raindrops keep falling on my head. 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
0: Sleeping single in a double bed. Wishing over the things I wished I'd said.
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0: Text messages accepted the Bradshaw and Brian KFAN text line. This one says, Common, I got my car towed at the U of M a couple, 6-7 years ago. I parked right by a driveway with a no parking past this sign. My car bumper must have been no more than 2 inches past the sign, and they towed it away. I darn near thought my car was stolen, only to learn $500 later. It was at the Minneapolis impound lot. And then he says, sad, really. That is sad. $500. Holy moly. Thought I saw another car one. Oh, yeah, this one says, Same thing happened to me this summer. Tow job cost me $180 down at Owatonna.
1: Yeah.
0: Man, park your car, take your keys, don't let a good boy go bad. Then I received this some text message. This one said, good afternoon, Common. I didn't run into you last night at the show. Did you enjoy it? I thought it was a really nice show. Burton, he's referring to the lead singer. The guess who? Burton Cummings sounded better as the show went on. Thanks. Charles, who's also known as Capital City Guy. And then he also said, oh, by the way, leaving Shakopee wasn't any good or took about 35 minutes to get out of there. First of all, I did enjoy the show. I mean, I will say, my desire to see aging rockers in concert anymore is starting to...
1: Yeah.
0: It's not like aging artists can perform at the top of their game like I continue to do. You know, it was good, but, you know, Burton Cummings' voice just isn't what it used to.
1: Yeah.
0: Back in the day, when in the late 60s, early 70s, I thought he had one of the best voices in rock when he was in his prime, and now it's just not there. But it was fun. You know, the venue is spectacular.
1: It is.
0: I mean, they have it set up where in the very back they have seating on lawn. You can sit on grass way in the back, right? Then after that, they just got regular, like, seating you'd see at any stadium. Then they have box seating and suite seating. And I was fortunate enough to be able to get some box seating. It was really nice. Spacious, comfortable seats, table, waiter and waitress service. Got a double cheeseburger. It was good. Prices were fairly reasonable. I'm not an expert on if the sound is really good at the amphitheater. It was loud. I know that. And I think it sounded good to me, but I don't have that kind of an ear.
1: Sure.
0: And I would assume the sound is really good because at by this time when you're building venues for music, I think you really pay attention to the acoustics,
1: sure.
0: Right? Like U.S. Bank Stadium wasn't made for that. That was made to host 8 Viking football games a year, 9 football. That's why that stadium was created. Now, also in order to, you know, you don't just kind of have it open for 8 days a year, so you do have concerts there. But everybody tells, have you been to a concert at U.S. Bank Stadium?
1: I never have.
0: And everybody tells me the acoustics are just awful. It's an awful sounding stadium.
1: Yeah.
0: The other thing they did, which was cool, is the amphitheater, it's facing the stage, so when the sun is setting,
1: yes,
0: in the west, it's on the right. Because I'm sure that's one of the first things they thought about, because can you imagine if they had it facing the west, and you're trying to watch it, and the sun's blaring in your eyes? What did they do this for? So, and it was easy in and out for me, because here's the thing about when you go to the Geezer concerts. The Geezers are slow to get out of their seat and walk to their car. So I got up quick. It was with my sister and her husband. And it was, we stayed at the very end. We knew they were doing 2 more songs. We knew they were going to do, baby, I'll be there to shake your hand. Baby, I'll be there to share the land. And then because Randy Bachman was part of Bachman Turner Overdrive, they closed with Taking Care of Business. Taking Care of Business. And so they closed with that. And we knew that was the last song. We got up and we left, got in the car. We're gone. I mean, the concert was over at 10:45, and I was home by...
1: Yeah, I think they have an 11 o'clock curfew.
0: Yes.
1: There. Yeah.
0: The show was done by 10...
1: Which I approve.
0: I do, too. The show was over at 10:45, and I was home at... The show ended at 10:45, and I was in my house at 10:35.
1: 11:35,
0: maybe? 11:38, something like that. So it didn't take long to get out of there, but I could see where... I mean... You go to like a Vikings game, and if you park in a downtown ramp and you're near the top, it takes you longer to get out of the ramp and on the road than it took for the entire game. The game's 3 hours, it's sometimes 4 hours to get out of the ramp. But it was pretty easy.
20: No!
0: So. But I liked it. I enjoyed it. Then somebody else sent me a text message that says, hey, Common, saw at the show last night and you ignored me. Hope you had fun, David Fairbairn. I didn't ignore anybody. Nobody said anything. Nobody came up to me. There wasn't one person that said, hey, Common, how you doing? I didn't ignore. I think anybody that has spotted me in public, I don't blow people off. I know that a lot of so-called media celebrities do blow. I don't blow people off. I'll have a conversation with you. I'm not going to become best friends with you. I don't even have many friends. Most people don't like me. But I didn't ignore you. You should have come up to me and said something. No one said anything to me.
1: Maybe he did, but it was loud at the...
0: Oh, I could have been. Well, it was
1: loud. I mean, music, so you couldn't hear it.
0: It was, the sound was so loud that, like, just if I tried to say something during a song, you couldn't. I tried to talk to my sister. It's like, huh?
1: It must have been where you were sitting, because when I went, I sat up on that lawn up top.
0: Oh,
1: and I could have a conversation.
0: Yeah, I bet it's not as loud up there. Yeah. We were down in that in the boxer. Who did you see there again?
1: Well, we went to like the soft opening Saturday night where they had all the Minnesota artists.
0: Oh, so. That's right.
1: Rocket Club.
0: I think it's going to be a long, long time. That's my favorite song by Rocket Club is Rocket Man. It's a great song. It's appropriate. Do they call hockey Rocket Man? He should be Rocket Man.
2: I always loved that one.
0: What's interesting, when they were introducing Don Felder, former Eagle, he was fired by the Eagles. You know, him and Glenn Frey didn't get along at all. So he wrote a lot of the Eagles songs. He wrote Hotel California. He did another song. He said, I started writing this for whatever album. I don't know. I'm not a huge Eagles guy, but I don't really like the Eagles, but I do respect them. He said, I started writing this song for the Eagles, but the group kind of rejected it for the album. Yeah. But I finished it and I recorded, here it is. And I know why they rejected it, because it wasn't any good. But then when they announced the band members.
1: You should have taken a hint is what you hear.
0: Yeah. Well, the other thing is they got the two big screens on either side of the stage. It's crystal clear. You talk about high def. It looks like you're on stage with the guy, right? That's how crystal clear those television screens are on the video. But then they listed each, you know, he introduced his band, and they listed each guy. They're like vagabond, you know, NFL or NBA players who play for like 6, 7, 8, 9 teams. They've played for everybody. The guy, he played with Santana. He played with Fleetwood Mac. He played with this band. He played with that band. They just bounce around, you know, have guitar, have drums, have keyboard, will travel. So, and then the Felder thing, you think I got a short gig? 45 minutes in and out. Now, here's my question. What do you think Don Felder and his... The Guess Who had 8 guys playing, and back when they were a band in this, you know, when they were new, right? When they were actually songs being, you know, 60s and 70s, when they were still recording and they were young, they had like 5 guys in the band. They had 8 people on stage last night.
1: Hmm.
0: Felder, I think, just had him and 3 others. Pay's not as good, so it's less to divvy up, right? What do you think, can you even venture a guess as to what Don Felder and his bandmates made last night for a 45-minute show at the Mystic Lake Amphitheater in Minneapolis on a weeknight, or in Shakopee?
1: Was the stadium or amphitheater full? Because it can fit up to 19,000. I don't know if they're capable of filling that.
0: There wasn't 19, but there were more than I thought I had predicted. 8,000-9,000 people, because most people, fans of the Guess Who, are dead. So they can't go to the show. So I thought, but it looked like it was, I bet it was almost 3/4 full.
1: Okay.
0: That's what it looked like. It's hard to know for sure. You know, you're looking back, there was, you know, because a lot of the boxes were empty. The seats behind us were almost all full. I don't even know if it was, I wonder if they had an attendance figure. Maybe it was, it might have been 2/3 full, maybe half. I don't know. It's hard to say. It wasn't sold out. There's no way.
1: So Felder was opening for the Guess Who?
0: He opened for the Guess Who.
1: Okay.
0: And I'm just wondering what that would be. I mean, because I don't think they have a door deal where it's like, okay, you get 80% of the door. The Who gets 80% of the door. And then they give what percentage to Felder. I think it's just, this is what we want for our show. We want, I don't know, what, for the whole night, what does the Guess Who get? I mean, they're not a major band anymore. This is the end of the end of the end of the end tour for them, right? They haven't had a new song released in 50 years. So I don't know what they're not making Taylor Swift money, obviously, but I wonder what they make for something like that. I wonder if anybody's got anybody.
1: I wouldn't even be able. Maybe Lil B at 1 o'clock would be able to help.
0: I bet she
1: better
0: would.
1: Better than us.
0: I bet she would. This one says,
1: you know, you're still filling up. If you're still filling up 2/3 of a 19,000 seat stadium, you should still be able to make some decent money off of that.
0: Well, Matt from Little Falls, and we've met Matt when we broadcast it up in Brainerd, and he's a music aficionado. He loves going to shows. We talk about it all the time. He said he heard the attendance was 7,500 to 8,000.
1: Okay.
0: And that's kind of what I thought it would be, but it seemed like there were more people than that there. But that sounds...
1: Well, they're probably kind of scattered around too, right?
0: Yeah, yeah. Someone said, Charlton St. Paul says at least $50,000.
1: For Felder?
0: Yeah.
1: Yeah. Because I was thinking Guess Who was going to be in like the $50,000 to $100,000 range.
0: Yeah. Yeah, that sounds about right, but I...
1: And that Felder might be in like the $25,000 range.
0: Man, how the mighty...
1: But I don't know.
0: Think about it. It used to be lead guitar player for the Eagles.
1: Oh, it's still good money to just show up and play 45 minutes.
0: But not the kind of money he was making with the Eagles.
1: Well, no.
0: Yeah, so 45-minute show.
1: He's still getting his money for nothing and his chicks for free.
0: Trust me. I mean, but now I'm always worried about medical incidents like we had with Lionel Richie. Is he okay now? I heard he was hospitalized. Yeah. I hope he's going to be all right. Because, I mean, Felder, 78. Randy Burton Cummings is 78. Randy Bachman, the guitar player, he's 82. And you know what? He sat in a chair and played all night. He never got up. He sat on a tall, like a, more like a guitar bar stool, right? And he just played there. He was not moving. Then they had the younger guys. They were moving around and dancing around a little bit, but even those guys were aging.
1: So I've always been curious as to, let's say, a group like the Guess Who.
0: Snoop Dogg.
1: No, I'm talking about the Guess Who.
0: I just did. I guessed.
1: Whatever that dollar amount is that the Guess Who gets, I've always been curious, how do you divvy that up between your band members?
0: Yeah. Well, you know, Burton and Randy are getting the big money because they are the Guess Who. None of these guys played in the Guess Who until now, right? But they are still accomplished musicians who've played with all other big name bands. But yeah, I mean, let's just say it this way. It's $100. I would say Bachman and Cummings are getting probably $80 of that, and the other 20 is split the other way, I would think. I don't know. Meat Sauce and I split the money right down the middle. It's not too hard if you don't need a calculator because it ain't that much money. But we split it right down the middle.
1: How much that fight does Larry Mondello guy get?
0: Well, we pay him.
1: Okay.
0: Yeah. I mean, he's not getting as much. I think he's happy, though. He's never really complained. I know, put it this way, I think we pay more than the going rate for an MC. Well, I know that. Most MCs in this town in the comedy business, I think they're getting maybe flip $50.
1: And then he gets his free promotions calling in for his other gigs.
0: Well, that's exactly right. And think about it. He gets to touch the hem of the garment of Meat Sauce. He gets to tell people,
2: boy,
0: I work with Meat Sauce. And then they go,
1: I have to open for Meat Sauce. What's wrong?
0: Well, I'm sure.
1: What is happening with my life?
0: Well, because he's actually fairly funny. Matter of fact, people often ask me what kind of a comedian he's like. I'd say he's like a fat Jim Gaffigan, is what I would say. But, yeah. This one says, yeah, bands at that level are not doing door deals. They get guarantees, and that's for sure. They're getting a guarantee, and so it's up to the to sell the tickets. This one said, question for you guys. For those lawn seats, can you bring chairs or blankets to sit on?
1: Rent chairs.
0: Right, you can rent chairs. They won't let you bring a chair. Well, they're really pretty strict about everything. Like, for instance, you have to wear a wristband, and you have to wear it on your right wrist. Right? So that if you want, and I get that. So if you go up to if you go up to the suites or the boxes or whatever, and then you go down to use the restroom, wherever you're seated, I guess. You have to have a place. But they walk a pretty fine line there. But I like that. I think, is it the best musical venue in town? I don't know because I haven't been to all of them. I like outdoor concerts. I enjoy them. I loved the Zoo when the Zoo was doing shows. when Sue McClain, before she passed away, she did all sorts of shows. I saw a Hippie Fest out there. I probably saw Boss Gags out there. Not Boss Gags, but Bruce Hornsby. And I like those outdoor shows. So I like the amphitheater thing. And they did this, obviously. Mystic Lake's got the money to do it right. I mean, it's a great place to watch a concert, I think. So this one says, if Sauce does 10 to 12 minutes, you do 45, why do you split the profits? Doesn't seem right. That's a damn fine question.
2: Yeah, Rosie.
0: Why do I split with him? He was booed off stage one time when he was really slumping, when his career was at its...
1: Just slumping in comedy?
0: Yeah, he was slumping.
1: That happens?
0: Oh, yes. It's like a train wreck. You can't watch it. It's just like he'll be just rambling like I do on the radio. And there's no point to where he's going. There's no punchline at the end of it. He's just telling a story of some sort. Then he gets to where the story kind of comes to an end and everybody's just kind of looking at him. Then he goes, that wasn't even funny. I don't even know why I talked about it. And then he moves on to the next bit. And then all of a sudden, all right, thanks, everybody. Love you. Thanks for coming on live comedy. Thanks for listening to the radio show. And then I go, I look at my watch. I go, he was supposed to do a half hour. He just did 12 minutes. Now I got to do an hour.
1: I
0: got an hour, but like I've said before, only about 4 minutes of it's funny, if that. So I'm pretty sure the hired hands get paid a set amount for the tour like a normal job. Yeah, absolutely. Yeah, you know, it's like, and I don't know what that, I don't know what that price would be. Says Mystic Lake doesn't own the amphitheater. They just paid for the naming rights. I'm not so sure about that.
1: That might be accurate because that's what they have in agreement with Canterbury Park.
0: Okay.
1: That happened years ago because Canterbury Park, you know, there was concern about them not being able to do horse racing anymore. Mystic Lake came in
0: right
1: with a big chunk of cash
0: right
1: to keep it going, but there was also some tie-ins with their naming. So that might be accurate. I was wondering how many people would get confused by the name and then just show up to Mystic Lake Casino thinking the amphitheater was there.
0: Well, I know that I know somebody that works for the tribe, and that's where I got my tickets.
1: Oh, okay.
0: So I don't know, but maybe it is just a naming rights thing. I don't know. Here's one that's...
1: I mean, it was Canterbury's land originally.
0: Yes.
1: They might be in it together. I don't know.
0: I think they're probably in it together, but I don't know that. This one says, Mystic Lake's paid the naming rights. A Live Nation built and operates the venue. I do have now, by the way, I have a Google, a wallet, and I do have a Live Nation app now. Is that a good thing?
1: I mean, you can delete the app anytime you want.
0: But I mean is, no, but what I mean is, like, I hear things about, like, you know, your Ticketmasters and your Live... It wasn't Live Nation guy, the one that got nominated for a PST?
1: Yes.
0: Was that Live
1: CEO,
0: Nation guy? When he said, you know, they're asking for $1 million for a courtside seat for the Knickerbockers game, and I get raked over the coals and roasted if I charge $72 for Beyonce. Oh, well.
1: Yeah, concert tickets are actually underpriced.
0: Last one for you. This one says, this actually sounds about right. It says, a good guess is the guess who got 100 to 150 grand. Felder got 50 grand. Yeah, that's probably about right, I would think, but who knows? Let's do this. We'll take a break. We'll come back. Feminine touch of the program, Lil B. She'll join us next. And then it's the Program Password Invitational Championship match. The defending champs, the Broad Squad, Marnie Gellner. And Lil B taking on the maestro of the mornings, Corey Cove.
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0: 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And the buffoon at noon, the clown from Brown, the common man. It's coming up at 1:15. 1:30, right? Yeah, 1:30.
1: 1:30.
0: 1:30 in the common man program on the fan.
3: All right, class, tell me about your weekend. Leo?
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1: 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Also, no five questions today. If we did, it would be brought to you by Willow River Company.

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1: Foxy Lady.
2: Correct.
3: Yeah, baby.
0: Foxy Lady, Smoke Show from Glencoe Feminine Insurance. The program is Lil B. How's B?
4: I'm all right. How are you?
0: I'm doing well. I got a daytime job. I'm doing all right. Now, we got a question for you right out of the gate. I went to the Mystic Amphitheater last night to see the Guess Who Don Felder opened.
4: Who?
0: Don Felder of
5: Guess Who. Not the Who.
0: Yeah, not the Who.
4: Aerosmith.
0: You're not familiar with Don Felder?
4: Who?
0: He only won 4 Grammys.
3: Who?
0: Only wrote the song Hotel California.
4: Oh, that's a banger.
0: Only played guitar for the Eagles for years. It's not a Who. He's pretty well known, but I know if it wasn't recorded after 2025,
4: not
0: you're not a big fan.
4: Not true.
0: Now, let me ask you a question.
4: Yeah, go ahead.
0: So Don Felder and his band, whatever it is,
4: yep.
0: They played for 45 minutes. The aging Guess Who on their final tour.
4: Mm-hmm.
0: Yeah, I mean, they're all old. They got 8 guys in the band,
4: mm-hmm.
0: Even though the original band only had 5. They played for, until 10:45.
4: Mm-hmm.
0: What do you think they got? I mean, there's a list. Like, if you're looking at a list of artists, they'll have a price tag with them, right?
4: Yep.
0: So what do you think Don Felder, who opened for The Who and did 45 minutes?
4: Felder opened? Okay. Not even an hour, huh?
0: He did 45 minutes.
4: 45.
0: And if he's touring with them, does the whole thing come as a package, or is each band, do you think? No,
4: no. If they're touring,
0: I think
4: they got booked
0: together.
4: As a tour.
0: Okay.
4: Yep.
0: So then it's all one lump sum for all those.
4: No,
0: people.
4: He's going to get his own.
0: Okay.
4: But it's a combo platter book.
0: A combo platter book.
4: Yeah. He probably got
0: 50.
4: No, higher than that.
0: Oh, he got higher than 50.
4: Yeah, he probably got 100.
0: Some people were guessing 50.
4: No, he probably got 100. Because the other thing, too, is you're outdoor. If he was playing at Grand Casino Arena, it'd be a little lower. When you go outdoor, it's higher.
0: Why is that?
4: Casino has a different rate. Outdoor amphitheaters have a different rate.
0: Okay.
4: Because it's more people. Maybe 100.
0: And what do you think?
4: Maybe a little less.
0: What do you think the Guess Who made?
4: 250.
0: 250, really?
4: 250, 3. Yeah.
0: Wow.
5: It's not a bad day at the office.
4: No, if you can do it. And then you got to pay,
0: We got roadies.
4: You got to pay everybody.
0: And there's other musicians.
4: And they're the Guess Who. I know who that is.
0: Right.
4: And they're headlining.
0: Yes.
4: At an outdoor venue.
0: Right.
4: So their price tag going to be $250.
0: $250, nice.
4: Yeah, $250. Yeah. Yeah, if you can.
0: Let's say you were booking the amphitheater.
4: Mm-hmm.
0: And you got a call from Common at Meat Sauce and said, no money, no funny. You wouldn't give us $250. Well, maybe you would, $250. And even then, that might be a stretch.
4: I'd put you guys at the bar outside the amphitheater.
5: Is the amphitheater pre-show? Big enough for the Power Trip morning show?
0: No, not even close.
4: You don't think it's close?
0: No. Well, for who?
4: I have to jack up rates for them.
0: Big enough for who?
5: For the Power Trip morning show.
0: Power Trip, they're so funny. Yoga Pants Brass. Such a funny show.
4: You love that bit.
0: Yeah, I do that. I got a name for Paul Allen. I just call him the Nash.
4: The Nash?
0: National Treasure. The Nash.
4: Oh, I like that.
0: So just call him the Nash because he's a national treasure.
4: I like that.
0: So what's going on with the Nash?
4: The Nash.
0: Yeah. All right. Well, I was just interested in so when you, the iHeart Music Festival. That's mm-hmm. once a year, right? Mm-hmm. Or is it twice a year? Do they do one in Los Angeles, one in New York?
4: No, the festival is once a year. Yep, in Vegas.
0: T-Mobile Arena?
4: Yep.
0: How many artists usually perform in something like that?
4: Usually have 8 to 10 a night.
0: Whoa, how many nights?
4: 2.
0: So it's 2 nights.
4: One night sold out already.
0: And they're some of the heaviest of the heavy hitters.
4: You are correct.
0: Do they all get paid big chunks of money, or because it's like this is good for them too, isn't it, or not, or is it?
4: Well, their sets are shorter.
0: Okay.
4: Because you're fitting that many people in, so you're looking at like 20-30 minutes tops. But the big ones are getting
0: big money.
4: Big money.
0: Yeah.
4: And then the other ones too are getting paid, but then you're also helping them if they're newer. And what does that look like later on? Like, okay, we'll have you do festival and then maybe you're going to do Jingle Ball. And now we'll do, like iHeart will do these things where an artist has a new song come out. And so on some of the music brands will play it every hour. So you work out deals like that too, where we'll help, push your brand new music and stuff like that.
0: Now, do most bands say, I'll do iHeart.
4: Mm-hmm.
0: And I'll do, what was the other one you said?
4: Jingle Ball.
0: Jingle Ball.
4: Mm-hmm.
0: But only if you include Booty Cruise.
4: That is in some of the contracts.
0: That's what I would think.
4: Yep.
0: Booty Cruise.
4: That's the first bullet point. In
0: Booty
4: the
0: Cruise is over, right? Yeah, that ship sunk.
4: It is so over.
0: No!
4: When Dave Ryan retired just a couple weeks ago, yep. All these people came into town, and it was really nice just to see people that used to be here. We were just like telling old stories. And we were just talking about Booty Cruise and the things that went on that you couldn't, even if we pulled the ship from the bottom of the river and brought it back to life, we couldn't get away with it. Cell phones, social media, like we wouldn't be able to do that event. We just started talking about, everybody had different stories about what they used to see on the boat and all these things that happened. And we just couldn't believe we actually did that event.
0: Would you?
4: Oh, what a bad idea.
0: Would you care to extrapolate for us?
4: I would not.
0: No?
4: No, I would not. I mean, the one thing, what I always said I would do, so it's these beautiful boats on the St. Croix River, and now we do much better events. Like yesterday, K-102 did a country cruise, so we had an artist on, and he played up on the top deck. So you're outside, you do like a two-hour cruise on the river. Like, that's the stuff we do now, the good stuff.
0: Looks classy.
4: Looks very classy. But Booty Cruise, back in the day, I mean, it was 600 women who all came out as though they hadn't gotten a night out since the bicentennial.
0: No!
4: Drank like it was the last one they're ever going to get.
5: And they're partying like it's 1999.
4: Oh, God, it was unbelievable. And then in a short amount of time, it was just, you know, how fast can we do it? And it's a three-level boat. So you come in, there's the main level. It's kind of where all the food is. And if you don't want to be by the loud music, you do that. Second level is where the stage was, the loud, and then the male dancers, entertainment, if you will.
0: The Chippendale types.
4: You are correct.
0: Do you actually hire Chippendale?
4: It wasn't Chippendale's. It was a different company.
0: Okay. You just hired, because that can be expensive. So you just,
4: it was a reduced rate.
0: So instead you just hired Chip and Dale. It, just two guys, rather than Chippendale's. Thing.
4: Correct.
5: And did you pay them the same rate as Guess Who?
4: No. We didn't even pay them. We didn't have to pay them because the women with the tip money was worth it for them to come and do it. Then the third level is the roof. So that's like out, you know, outdoor. So like, that's where I would go sit. We'd get the whole boat set up. We'd get everybody checked in. And then I would just go upstairs and enjoy an outdoor cruise and leave the chaos downstairs. But as the boat was starting to come in and I knew it was going to dock in about 5 minutes, a bunch of us would go down to the main floor and we'd grab the table at the bottom of the stairs. And when the boat would dock, we would just watch everybody tumble down the stairs in shoes that they shouldn't be wearing. So drunk, they couldn't stand up straight and they would just tumble down the stairs. And it was the best part of the night. That's what we would do. And that was like the least of the risque things that I
0: shake
4: saw
0: your booty,
4: on that boat.
0: Shake your booty.
4: And they were.
0: We were never worried about like something really bad going on.
4: Yeah, of course we were, but that's what you have release forms for.
0: Oh, okay.
4: Nobody gets on the boat until they sign the form. And oh, God, they used to get mad about having to sign the form.
5: What happens on the boat stays on the boat.
4: Correct. And then the next day, now this was all, remember like when our websites became huge and everybody was trying to get clicks on their website. We got 1 million hits on the website the day after Booty Cruise. Like that was a huge driver and that's why we continued to do it for so long. But then the next day, I would get calls from the husbands.
0: Are you serious?
4: Oh, God. All day long. She's a teacher. You need to take that off the website.
0: Oh.
4: You don't have our permission to put that up there. Well, yeah, I do. I have the form right here. Yeah. She signed it. It covers all the stuff with the things.
5: If you can't do the time, don't do the crime.
4: You are correct. So sometimes I would be nice and take it down. Other times I'd wait a couple hours to return that phone call.
0: Booty it
4: Mommy's
0: up.
4: Mommy's trying to get the web hits.
0: Yeah.
4: I got told to get the hits. And we did.
0: You did.
4: Then we started other photo albums like the Tattoos of Booty Cruise. That was a great. That
0: the
4: was
0: tattoo,
4: a like, the Tattoos of Booty
0: sort
4: Cruise.
0: Sort of like the Wives of Beverly Hills. This would so be the Tattoos of Booty Cruise.
4: You'd go around and every, you know, take photos of all the different tattoos people had. And that was a great click through.
0: Speaking of that, I want to do some tat talk on the other side.
4: You want to do tat talk?
0: Yeah, on the other side of the break. By the
5: way, all those dancers at Booty Cruise, are they this weekend, are they going to Exotica?
0: And I want to talk Exotica. I want to talk Exotica.
4: You do?
0: And can't wait. And tat talk. So we'll do that on the other side of the break. It's a little beef, Feminine Touch of the Program. And then now we are friends. We become enemies in about 13, 14 minutes when we will go toe-to-toe.
5: She seemed kind of cold to you when she first got in there.
0: Yeah, it is.
4: How are you doing? Cold?
5: Yeah. Fine.
0: Yeah.
4: Well, it's been a week.
0: It has been a week.
4: Okay.
0: I
4: mommy,
0: can tell.
4: Mommy needs a drink.
5: Well, turn off the brain and get ready.
4: I will.
0: You're usually able to block out everything here, but I could tell this week was trying for you.
4: It was trying.
0: I could tell it was trying.
4: It was tough.
0: But here you are.
4: Yep, let's play.
0: Like a trooper, we're going to play. It's going to be Marnes, Lil B, the Broad Squad, defending champs against the maestro of the morning show. Corey Cove, along with the buffoon at noon in the championship match of the Program Password Invitational Tournament. We'll take a break. We'll come back with more here on the Common Man Program on the Fan.
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0: 14 past. I'm Calm, and he is gonna be. Nice.
1: Look at you. Is that a tear in your eye over there?
0: No, it's I didn't really expect it to be to have the trophy. I really didn't. I mean, I forgot the event was even today when I walked in the door. I was thinking, how much?
1: That's not like you to not know what's going to be happening on the show.
0: You're
1: that
0: right.
1: Day.
0: Yeah, that's it. Usually I'm so well prepared. You know, we don't wing it very often. I have two other trophies that when I coach Little League for my nephew's team, and we won a division championship and then I think a playoff. So I have those two. And I have that's on mantle. Speaking of mantles, up above the fireplace, there's a little shelf. Shelf, another one of those.
1: Yeah.
0: Thank you. And there are those two trophies. They are on either side of the replica of the Commissioner's Cup for the Mid-America Football League, which I was the commissioner.

0: by rule. So you ain't going to have a lot of money to play with in that situation. He mentions Isaiah Evans, etc. He says, the good news relative to most all-in trades is that Minnesota's best shot at winning with this group, another key point, likely comes next year, not this one. Ball and Edwards still in their mid-20s. Green and DiVincenzo come off the books. That is, if we keep Green, he might be traded. After 2026-27, and Gobert has a player option that can rework his $38 million salary to allow more breathing room. In other words, it's a justifiable risk given the position Minnesota was in. Now, he does have a small red flag, and that's the rest of the column, which I won't read, the fact that Charlotte agreed to it. And that goes back to, what does Charlotte know?
1: Sure.
0: That's the other side of it. But I was just encouraged, and I like the way he articulates the case above and beyond a lot of the stuff that we got into on yesterday's program. There almost always in a situation like this has to be a touch of madness to the concept. There really does. And again, it sounds like because Naz Reid is as popular as he is, we gave up the world. But we really didn't. In a larger league-wide trade sense, I look back now and I go, wow, I wasn't even sure that that would be enough. Now, they may be ready enough on LaMelo, but, and I don't know what other opportunities they had. You know, I don't know how many other teams were interested in even pursuing him. But, yes, Naz Reid is a good player and a great story, but he's not untouchable. He's occasionally overrated. He has sometimes lived off of Naz Reid. And the fact that they could get a guy as talented as this and a 1-1, basically, because that's really what the deal is it's not like, I think the perception here locally is highway robbery. How could we possibly continue to be willing to give up this much? So, I don't know if we do the seal of approval for Hollinger, but I was just, it was refreshing. Because you can find in every website last 12, 24 hours, endless, some of them sent to me, endless.
1: Yep.
0: With non-nuanced, unqualified savagery. They may be right. I can't rule out that possibility. But I think Hollinger generally is considered a guy who's got a good head on his shoulders. He's not, you know, he's not, what's the word for it? Quick take. No, not quick.
1: He's not hot take.
0: He's not hot take.
1: He's not shock jock.
0: He's got some background to him.
1: Yeah, in the front office.
0: In the front office. And I like the way he kind of, you know, laid out the case to the extent that he did. What do you think? Read it?
1: I haven't read it, but when you mentioned you found another guy, and we did not talk about this before the show, I found a guy who doesn't hate it as well. And it was through my obsession with consuming every podcast when the Wolves make a trade. First of all, Johnny's on all of them.
0: Yes.
1: Krasinski. I mentioned Russillo to you when we were taping Enough said that Ryan, who does not like LaMelo Ball, he's made that very clear over the years, basically brought on Johnny and said, I hate this deal, with another word in there. I hate this deal. The floor is yours. That's how he welcomed Johnny on. And then they talked about it. But Johnny did Zach Lowe's podcast as well yesterday. Low Post.
0: And he's Zach, a little more
1: favorable. He gave the Wolves a B or a B plus for the deal, which
0: a long way from an F or a D.
1: If you're grading on the rest of the LaMelo Ball national trade scale. And that's what he brought up because he had the other guest grade it. That guy gave a D or a C plus, and Lowe mentioned, he goes, they're getting a lot of D's, and he said, I like it. Now, on the flip side, Zach Lowe, self-proclaimed top five LaMelo Ball fan of all time.
0: Okay,
1: he thinks he's criminally underrated. He thinks he's been on a bad team. He thinks the first time they got a good team, shocking, he played much better. The whole thing. So
0: exactly.
1: There's a couple of Lowe voices.
0: They won an extra, it was a 25 or 27 game. They went from I think 19 to 44 victories last year.
1: Yes.
0: And one of the pieces I saw gave him none of the credit for it.
1: Right.
0: It basically said he had nothing to do with it, that they did it in spite of him, which is convenient if you want to savage the guy. But I don't even think, analytically speaking or any other way, over the period of that entire season, that is even logical. But go ahead.
1: But that's exactly. He was a drive, and he was described by some as the offensive engine for that group.

0: we will be joined by Jamie Watson. Formerly, once upon a time, Minnesota United, right? But he's played soccer standout for years. Now has become a big-time national soccer analyst. And I brought, I don't know how the subject came up when we were preparing for an Enough Said show like 2 weeks ago, I think. I said, hey, why don't we take a shot and see if we can get him back on, even though he's gone Hollywood? And Gargi got a hold of him, and we're set to chat with him at the top of the hour. If you have World Cup questions for Jamie, let me know. Hit the Bradshaw and Bryant KFAN text line at 646-86. If LaMelo unlocks Rudy's offense, he is a witch doctor. Whatever you would want to call him, I think there would be great celebration. I'm not expecting Rudy to suddenly average 18 a game. But
1: he's going to get a lot of dunks, though.
0: I'd take three dunks, extra dunks,
1: wouldn't you? I think he's going to get some lobs.
0: Remember, are you old enough to remember the Dean Garrett days?
1: Stephon Marbury made that dude like $40 million.
0: It's exactly right.
1: Yes.
0: He got a lifetime deal that he otherwise wouldn't have come close to because he was good rolling to the basket and Steph was good finding him. That's one of the things Steph did do before he left in a snit, right? Look it up, kids. The Dean Garrett story. He was a solid college center at my Indiana University. But I don't think anybody thought he had anything going as a pro. Just, he didn't seem blessed with enough talent, frankly. And
1: he got one good
0: contract because, at least won the one here, because, like you say, he it felt like he got like three dunks a game.
1: Yep. Trust me, I remember
0: right
1: it well.
0: Basket. Yeah. Yep. Very, very true. Dan, if it was the playoff-bound Vikings losing a meaningless Week 18 game with backups on a walk-off field goal, Lewis would be reminding everybody it doesn't matter. He and everyone else need to relax about last night. So we'll get into this, I'm sure, with Jamie, but here's what's funny about it. We did talk about it, my belief that I'm really worried about mailing in the performance, even if there was literally nothing to play for last night. I felt like we got good Ubuntu going. I don't like coaches who sit players at the end of the season. I like to keep the vibe and the Ubuntu going. Having said that, I saw for much of the game, despite the shocking ending, which was, I think, literally in the last extra minute, right? To say, okay, yeah, it would have been better if they could have ended up with a tie. Tie would have been fine. You don't like the feeling at the end of a game like that you lose it, but I don't think it has to at all be the end of the world. And now, as I said, the head coach, he almost walked out of the post-game media session because he was so bewildered by being peppered with all these questions of negativity. We didn't use our regular goalie. I think we sat like seven or eight regulars. Pulisic did get out there, which I thought was a good move later in the game, and he looked fresh, right? He actually had a couple good scoring opportunities he didn't finish. So what I uttered, I believed, because I just like, just keep whatever vibe you got, keep playing it, keep doing it. I lean that way, but I also didn't think at the end of it that the sky was falling. And that has been a lot of the reaction. And some of that maybe is what we talked about. It's in this case, not a Minnesota thing. It's an American soccer thing that we haven't sustained enough excellence, even with the good start, for people to not get scared off by even something like losing the end of a meaningless game, to think that, oh, here we're back in it. Here we go. We didn't take full advantage of the situation. And I don't know how Turkey was billed going into the tournament. I have no idea, right? For them, this was their last chance to extract something out of it, right? Because they were not going to advance regardless of what took place last night.
1: What is funny, though, is I'm guessing a lot of the same people that said, rest everybody, don't mess with yellow cards.
0: Yeah, that's often what happens. You're right.
1: Then the game happens, and that's not illegal. It happens. Yeah. You're a fan. Then they do all that. The game happens. It finishes the way that it does. And then all of a sudden, you do get a little more insecure about it, even though 4 hours before that, you said,
0: right,
1: great approach, get Pulisic out there. Let's see how the calf's doing, but let's get everybody to the finish line healthy, and we'll take our chances against Bosnia next Wednesday.
0: Well, maybe the answer was not play the yellow card guys, but play more regulars than you did, which is kind of what I was trying to hint at. So now everybody's lost their mind. And we'll find out. What day are we playing next? Is it Thursday?
1: Wednesday. July 1st.
0: And do we know where that... I asked you this last week, and I saw the schedule. I want to say it's another West Coast game.
1: Yes, in Santa Clara.
0: Santa Clara, that's it. Yeah, exactly.
1: The Niners Stadium. 7 p.m. right here on the Fan.
0: Oh, I like that time.
1: Absolutely.
0: 7 Central?
1: Yeah.
0: Huh.
1: Interesting. Prime time, baby.
0: Prime time, yeah.
1: Fox isn't going to mess around.
0: That'll be... I think they'll be very well watched. I think the numbers, I'm expecting the numbers will be very good.
1: It'll be massive.
0: Yeah, we'll have to.
1: It'll be great.
0: That loss will light a proper fire under the team's certain victory over Bosnia-Herzegovina. Well, okay. Hope you're right. Now, I guess the coach, again, this all depends on, we always assume that coaches from other countries, when the psychological stuff, they're required to do everything that what American U.S. coaches do. And that might not be the case. So I don't know what his approach is. I guess he could use the old, okay, guys, this is how little they believe in you. You go out and play the two games you have to play. We advance, top spot. And the people lose our minds. That's the lack of respect we have. So what are we going to do about it? I mean, it's not Herb Brooks, but it might be close. It might be too early to do the Herb Brooks speech, I'm thinking.
1: We need a few more rounds. Yep.
0: Let's talk more soccer with Jamie Watson. Don't forget Ben Gessling at 4:30. And we'll be joined by a soccer expert who thought Mexico was the most overrated team in the tournament, Lavelle Yaneel III at 5:30.
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0: It's been quite some time since we have caught up with our next guest, and I'm glad Garzi was able to secure his services for us today. The timing, to that extent, could not be better. Jamie Watson is a pretty familiar name, I think, to local soccer fans here. Of course, played a number of places, but I think joined the United in 2014, and back then we used to have him on from time to time. In fact, asking about some World Cup stuff as well. These days, Jamie Watson is a world-class World Cup commentator, doing a lot of national stuff, and we are delighted to have him join us this afternoon via the Connecticut Water Systems Hotline. How have you been, sir?
21: Dan, I am so happy to hear your voice, man. It has been a long time since we've gotten to chat. But I hope you know, as much as things change and stay the same, I am still a diehard, devoted listener to the fan and big fan of you guys and the Power Trip and everybody on up to Chad Abbott all the way up at the top, man. So I'm glad, Garth, you reached out and we can make this happen today.
0: We appreciate your ongoing loyalty. And believe me, be careful what you wish for, because if the U.S. makes a run here, you might be hearing from Garzi a couple more times. And everybody would love to see this, the thing endure. And you know, I've talked about this earlier several times, that with any of these events, whether you're talking about NCAA stuff or NBA playoffs or Stanley Cup or World Cup, the connection for casuals is so much better and deeper when the local team or your country's team is participating and is a factor, right? And I think that's the beauty of the start here. Now we're going to get to the tough part where you got to keep winning. But I think that for the casuals, the hardcores are in it. I get that. But for the casuals, I think that's what will sustain this thing a little bit in terms of interest.
21: Dan, I'm so glad you brought that point up. And I love the fact you're looking at the bigger picture here, because last time the World Cup was here was in 1994. 2 years later, Major League Soccer launches from that.
0: Mm-hmm.
21: Well, now the league's established. Major League Soccer's in its 30th season. NWSL is doing incredible. And you start to say, okay, it's not about forming new leagues. It's about growing that next generation and those fans that are on the fence. So that way, when the greatest month every 4 years ends on July 19th, July 20th, you're wanting to go check out your five-time Heartland champion Minnesota Aurora of USLW. You're wanting to go see Minnesota United. I mean, Dan, I was just talking with our mutual friend Andrew Yock and talking about how the excitement from the World Cup is carried over both on the women's side, the men's side, straight to the local teams. And I think a U.S. men's national team run will just continue to amplify how cool this has been, but you can do it at a local level in your community and be a part of something that's bigger than yourself, something that's part of your community. And I really know that Minnesotans, I mean, look, I've got two boys that are Minnesotans, will forever be connected to the state, and we miss it every day. I know how loyal those fans are to their teams, even when it's very, very, very difficult to do so sometimes. And so I just hope that it translates into more fans at local soccer games on the women's side and on the men's side.
0: Let's talk about where we are, where the U.S. is, and then we'll get into some other World Cup stuff too. I am fascinated to hear some of your, I don't know, analysis and maybe even background you can give us on Mauricio Pochettino, the coach. We spent some time on his resume, I think last week or the week before, about the very earnest financial effort to say, okay, we got to get some big shots involved in this thing. We're going to get some billionaires in this thing because we want to make him an offer that he can't refuse. And in fact, we just had an update via the iHeart Sports update indicating he's already been offered. They're trying to extend his deal. So tell me about how important you think this hire was, what this hire told you, and what he conveys, what he brings in terms of style, et cetera.
21: You know, this is the right question to be asking, because what about this one particular coach makes him such a good coach that he's guiding this team to, you know, a good level of success so far? And then ultimately, U.S. soccer want to lock him down for another 4 years, another World Cup cycle. What makes Mauricio Pochettino so special as a coach is he gives the U.S. men's national team an identity. And one of those things about the identity is this group is more unpredictable because they can play three different formations that can change throughout the course of the game. And that keeps opponents guessing. And the reality is the U.S. men's national team is not one of the top tier teams in the world. They're 17th coming into this tournament. So as this tournament progresses, now it's whittling down from 48 to 32, and they're going to start playing teams that are massively better than them sooner rather than later.
0: Yeah.
21: And when that happens, you have to do something to be able to beat a team that's better than you. You have to be unpredictable. You have to throw them off, give them something they're not expecting. Mauricio Pochettino has done that, and he's taken this group, and I truly believe this U.S. men's national team has the ability, if they fulfill their potential, to reach the highest ceiling that the U.S. men's national team ever has in a World Cup. Lofty expectations, but I think it's realistic expectations, and especially now with the way that this group is playing at home, the sky truly is the limit for the U.S. men's national team, and I expect this group to go further than any other team has before.
0: So when we evaluate coaches in this country, professional coaches, we tend to simplify it. Maybe we even oversimplify it. And we say, okay, the great ones, it's either they have an ability to reach players, to deal with their egos, to get the best out of them, either by the way they communicate with them, or maybe even just the approach they take in terms of playing time, et cetera. Or they represent genius strategic flourishes where they can teach a certain strategy maybe better, technically speaking, than other people. What is it with him? Is it more the other? What have you observed? What have you heard?
21: Yeah, you are asking these tremendous questions because it's the right thing. What is the X factor for Mauricio Pochettino? And I truly believe he has the respect of the players in the locker room for what he's already done in his playing career, but also more importantly in his coaching career. This is a guy that's coached Messi. He's coached Neymar. Yeah. He's coached Mbappe. So there are three of the biggest names in world soccer, and he's been the coach of them. So anytime you come in there, there is a respect for what he's achieved. I also think there's a little bit of a healthy fear because there have been times where he flat out just doesn't care if Pulisic wants to take a break. Okay, that's fine, but he didn't call him in for a little while as well, and that's your star player. Mm-hmm. I think if the players know there's a healthy fear there. But I also think he's likable to the players as well, too, and you know this because you've seen generations of coaches that have come through, and in the old school, I don't think a coach cared if he was your friend. He didn't want to be your friend. He didn't want to talk to you about anything other than the sport. But nowadays, with players that are 20 years old and 22, 25 years old, they want to be able to connect. They want to be able to talk with their coach and resonate with them. And I think Pochettino does that. And getting to be around him like I have in the past, I can understand. He's a likable character, but he also has this presence about him as well. He strikes that perfect balance of being relatable, but he's also got that healthy fear that I think is truly the difference as to why U.S. soccer views him as the man, not only today, but if the reports are true, going forward.
0: That's a great point because, again, I still think we assume that because of the way younger athletes are wired, fear-based doesn't work. But the kind of fear you're talking about is a little different, I think. To me, it's the fear of a guy who comes with unquestioned equity, right? That the guy knows what the hell he's doing at the highest levels. Therefore, I can't mess with that. I can't pretend that I can actually mess with that. And that to me is the kind of fear that's really based more on respect, but to say, it's almost like I don't want to disappoint this guy and I can't really mess with him because he's brought the goods elsewhere.
21: Yeah. And I think that's so important too, because whether you like it or not, that's the way that athletes are wired these days. And man, this is also as a longtime regular on the Power Trip, this is also wild to me that we're 10 minutes into this conversation and we've been talking this much sports. I don't know if Corey Cove could wrap his head around or if Doss would have walked out of the room by now for sure if we'd have been talking this deep dive into sports. I love it with you. This is bumper to bumper at its finest here. It really is cool to see that the U.S. men's national team has been good but also entertaining, because in the past it was kind of one or the other, but it wasn't both. And I think that lost a lot of fans along the way. Yeah. A lot of people just didn't gravitate towards that. And I really have enjoyed the way that this group has played. They look like they're fighting for each other. And you know how important that is, because the little intangibles, when you like the group around you, you believe in the players around you, and you know that each other has their backs, when those little moments happen, when a teammate makes a mistake, if you genuinely like the guy or at least respect him and you have a good camaraderie with the group, you don't mind doing those 60 to 70 yard runs to cover for a guy's mistake. And then you're able to look at him and go, like, I got you. And you know those little things, they add up ultimately to a team doing well and the success. You have to have it, and that's something you can't fake. And I truly think this U.S. men's national team has that.
0: Jamie Watson, kind enough to join us. We're talking largely World Cup today. You mentioned establishing an identity. So how would you define it? Is it what you said earlier about strategically, at least being able to play two or three different ways and to be versatile enough to do it? Or is there another aspect to it? Because I think one of the grievances I've heard from soccer experts forever regarding, okay, what's wrong with the U.S. World Cup team on the men's side? Why can't we at least get some momentum going? And it was, there's no identity. They don't know what they want to be. They don't know what they are. So when you use the I word, the identity word, how does it translate to you? What do you think that means in this case?
21: I think what it means is knowing what your strengths are, and that's having some flexibility in the group, because there are some times you got to suffer in sports and you're going to come against teams that are better at possession than you. And sometimes you're going to have to say, okay, that's fine. But as a group, we need to make sure that we can defend with maybe an extra defender at times. And then we have to be quicker in transitional moments when they make a mistake before that team can get set defensively. Maybe they're very difficult to break down. This is the way we need to beat the team. But then there are also sometimes whenever they're going to be the team that's dominant in possession. And I think it's understanding the clear goal. The one thing with Mauricio Pochettino is you've always heard the saying sometimes in sports and in teams can get in trouble when there's too many cooks in the kitchen. Mm. Well, with Mauricio Pochettino, he is the executive chef. And there is no debate about it.
0: Yeah.
21: Who's given the menu and the recipe for the players to cook up for some success, right? And I think that this group understands that. So when you buy into that and you're able to know what your game plan is clearly and be able to be versatile in the way that you do it, it sort of mixes it up. It gives you a way in which you can approach a matchup, because some days you're the windshield and some days you're the bug. Sometimes you're going to be the dominant team and you're going to be the one that's the driving force, and you're going to be smashing some bugs on your windshield. And when you run up against some of these top 10 teams in the world, it's going to be a little bit of the roles reversed. And you're going to have to be okay with that and figure out how to be able to survive that and just advance. Because the greatest thing about the knockout phase from this point forward, Dan, this is not a best-of series. You don't have to be better than the team on paper with the world ranking. You don't have to beat them over the course of multiple games. You just have to be better than your opponent for 90 minutes, potentially 120 minutes in penalty kicks, and it's just survive in advance at this point. And that's going to be the beauty of this World Cup, because it genuinely has been. This World Cup has been the most entertaining that I can remember, Dan, in my entire lifetime. It's been that good, and we've been treated to a wonderful show where all the stars are showing up day in and day out.
0: Yeah, we're going to try to get to a couple of those stars in a minute outside the U.S. team as well. The head coach was decidedly irked with the Jackals, the media Jackals, after last night's match. And in his mind, it was, wait a minute now, guys, you do know that we have already qualified as with the top team out of our group. So that leads to the inevitable that we have to talk about, the question of quote-unquote momentum. And even if we know there were a million reasons to not play people, that there's still this nagging concern that when you got it going as good as they did through the first two matches, that you just don't want to mess with that. So how did you calibrate that? How did you evaluate the decisions that were made in terms of who to play and who not to play? And is there something in our psychology that makes us, nevertheless, at the moment, maybe because the winning goal came so late, seemingly over?

0: Cup where we qualified after two games. And we went out and got our butt kicked against Spain in the third game of the group, but we knew it didn't matter. If we would have beat them, okay, hey, great. If we lost to them, okay, great. We're still in the same spot that we were. Players won't say it, but I guarantee you they were already, the starters at least, their mind's already on Bosnia and Herzegovina on July 1st because it really didn't matter. It was just an opportunity for those second team players to maybe make a claim that if the things aren't going well in the knockout round, maybe you can trust me, coach. I just don't think anybody took that opportunity, and I think the coach took it upon himself to make the narrative about him in the post game. And I think it's a little bit of a stroke of genius from the coach to do that, so it's less about his players, more about him.
1: Is this? I assume you agree. I maybe I shouldn't speak for you. This is the next game as we get to the knockout. This is a team that the U.S. should indeed beat.
0: Yes, absolutely. And I'll be interested to see what the lines are in Vegas for it. But when you look at Bosnia and Herzegovina, I think they're ranked like 84th in the world. 64th, excuse me. Look, the game's not played on paper. They had to beat Wales in Italy in a playoff, and they did it in a way in which they tied and then ultimately outlasted their opponents on penalties. So this is a group that will make this game ugly. They have no real desire to try to outplay the United States with soccer. It's not saying they're not capable of putting passages of play together and spells of it. They are. But for the most part, the U.S. are better soccer players. What Bosnia and Herzegovina can do is they can make this game as ugly as possible, make it stop, start, make it to where there's no rhythm, no flow to this game. And if that happens, that's where they can level this match out, and then set pieces can be something that they have an advantage on of the United States. But let's just tell your listeners straightforward here. Then they have to win this game, or it's a failure. It's a failure in the sense of this World Cup was as big of a letdown because the expectations were so high and because the first two games went so well. You have to win this game, and there's more pressure than I can remember in quite some time on winning a game like there is in this round of 32.
1: It's very well said. The next question is the next, I think, obvious one. How far do you think this team can go? Do you view it as you can build something? If you have it going, if you have another really dominant performance, these things can build on themselves, and so that does maybe increase, I guess, or intensify the chances that you can beat a team that on paper is rated higher than you and that is probably overall better than you. How far do you think this thing can go?
0: Yeah, so there's this great website, BBC.com. It's a huge website over in England, one of the main websites there, but they've come up with, I don't know how you put it, maybe just Google BBC World Cup knockout brackets. And what they've done is they've created an algorithm that basically in real time starts to show you who's going to play who. While there's still a couple of games left that'll finish out tonight and over the course of the next 2 days, you'll be able to see in real time who the players are, or excuse me, who the teams are that will play in the next round and who they will be. And right now, as I'm sitting there talking to you, I'm going to this website and I'm looking at it, realizing that the United States are locked in to play Bosnia and Herzegovina. They will play the winner of Egypt versus South Korea as it stands now. Damn, that's three teams right there. Any combination of the teams, you should beat Bosnia, and then whoever wins between Egypt and South Korea, you should beat them. So if it stays this way, which it looks like it will, if everything goes to plan, now all of a sudden the expectations, and we start to shift the goalpost a little bit, that the U.S. should expect to be winning around a 16 game and getting to the quarterfinals. And then from there, if it shapes out the way it should on the other side of the brackets, then you're playing the number two team in the world in Spain. And look, honestly, you're kind of on house money if you get past the round of 16, because I don't think anybody truly expected it. Yeah. But a quarterfinal would feel really good. Top eight in the world at home, you start to go, it's another week where you can get more momentum behind you to continue this groundswell that you're already seeing through the first three group stages. You just continue that run on for one, two, potentially three more games and beyond that. But let's call it out as we're not lifting the trophy on July 19th. And if we are, I'll show up on this station, my favorite station, and I will tell Chad Abbott, please put me on every show, and I will go on a public apology tour on July 20th saying I couldn't have been more wrong. The U.S. are champions. You have my word with that.
1: You'll be happy to be wrong at that point. That's for
0: happily,
1: sure.
0: Happily doing that.
1: Let me get to a couple of texts. Will you ask him about the money grab of having 32 teams in the knockout round? Pool play was meaningless. No halfway decent team.

0: not make it out of the pools. Was this a change in the format a bridge too far for you?
1: I think that the U.S. should have gotten out of this group comfortably, should have been challenging to win it. The expanded format from 32 to 48 teams allowed some teams that were lower in the rankings to be able to get an opportunity. But I do think those teams have done well. We're talking about Bosnia, 64th in the world. They're in the tournament. Cabo Verde, who was, I think they were 87th in the world. They tied the number two team in the world. And that goalkeeper, the 40-year-old goalkeeper, went from having like 45,000 followers that morning on Instagram when he woke up to, I think, 13 million by the end of the day. It was absolutely wild. There's been crazy stories. But yeah, I think the cream is rising to the top here. And I do think there's going to be very few unexpected teams. You could have probably predicted 30 to 31 of the 32 teams that make it out of the knockout stage comfortably before the tournament. So there's very few surprises, but there's been more good storylines in the group phase. And then the tournament really starts to kick off with round of 32 and then full swing by the round of 16. Then it's everybody's good and anybody can beat anybody really at that point.
0: Let's finish with maybe a couple of just sort of gut reaction descriptions when I name some of the people, some of the huge names I'm about to name. Let's start with Ronaldo.
1: Gut reaction is, I think you're seeing a player that is so good, but because he's compared to Messi, when he doesn't keep up with him, mm-hmm. we say he's washed. He's still a phenomenal player, but he is just, there's no longer a conversation. He is number two in this generation to Messi. But he's still an elite talent, just Father Time's undefeated. It's catching up to him, and you're not seeing what he could do 10 years ago today, unfortunately.
0: What's the Messi, beyond peak time, et cetera, what distinguishes Messi? You hear that name, you think what?
1: I think whatever sport you prefer, whoever your favorite player is, Messi is their favorite player. This guy transcends sports. He's an icon. He sees the game in slow motion. He's still doing it at a world-class level, and we're lucky to be able to enjoy watching him in real time and just appreciate it while you can, because Father Time's undefeated for him too, and there'll be a day when we don't get to see it anymore. You are truly witnessing the greatest soccer player of all time.
0: Wow. You know, it's funny you mentioned the slow motion thing, because we have Lou Nanny on every week to talk hockey. And for years, one of the things Louis has talked about is his belief, like a lot of people have, regardless of the sport, that the best of the best, we're talking about the all-timers, it is as if, and I don't know if this is measurable, maybe it is in 2026, that it for their minds, everything does slow, where everything tends to speed up if you're a more average player or maybe a mediocre player at those key moments, that everything somehow, they're able to slow everything down in a way that allows them to see, you know, the field,
1: yeah.
0: the pitch,
1: yeah.
0: the court, whatever,
1: I'll,
0: better.
1: I'll try to give you the quickest explanation I can. I used to talk about this with Jason Zucker. We would come on the air all the time, and I loved coming in and being able to, like, just chat with him, because we got to have these real conversations while we developed a friendship. I was like, hey, did this happen for you too? Dan, when I played, I could tell you that if I was in a breakaway or a situation where I'm about to go at a defender, I'm going to try to get a shot off, and I'm going to try to score. In real time, it probably happened all within 1 second to 2 seconds. But I can tell you the way that I can feel the way my body's leaning. I can read the spin of the ball. Mm-hmm. Out of the corner of my eye, I'm looking at the defender. I'm understanding where his hips are or which way he's facing or if his momentum is taking him another way. I can go this way. Now, within all of that time frame of it happening at full speed, then I'm thinking the goalie's there. I can go to the far post. I need to kick it this way. If I do that, there's my teammate over there who could be following up to get a rebound if the goalie saves it. So hit this low and hard to the far post, aiming for just inside. And it sounds crazy, but I've just reeled off about 7, 8, 9, 10 thoughts, all that probably happened within 1 second, 2 seconds tops. And it's so hard to conceptualize this into a real world application to somebody else maybe who loves the sport you play, but just doesn't see it as quickly. I can only imagine if I thought that, and I had a good career. I didn't have a world-class career like Lionel Messi. I can only imagine what his brain operates at. If a Minnesota United NASL player thinks of it this way. What does the greatest of all time look like? Yeah. That might be the one player I would just want to get into his mind for an hour and just see how it operates in a game to understand it, because I think I would be absolutely blown away at the speed in which he can process information and then see it. And I think that ultimately separates everybody, because the reality is, Dan, in sports, for the most part, everybody's about the same size. Everybody's about the same speed. It's who can think quicker and then ultimately execute the plays that they need to in consistent, clean fashion. And he just does it quicker than everybody. And it's not a coincidence that every single soccer player just wants to meet him, wants to say hello, wants to say thank you. He is that much better than everybody. And I can only imagine just the hamster on the wheel spinning around, how fast it's going, processing things far quicker than I could ever imagine.
0: Great conversation. Good to hear your voice for us for the first time on this show in a while, and we hope we can do it again soon.
1: Hey, I wanted to say a big thank you to you guys at the Fan. You guys have always been so good to me, Chad Abbott in particular. You guys helped me fall in love with it as I was a player, and I've been able to have a decade-long career doing this. I watched people like yourself do it, Dan, and of course, obviously, you know, all the guys on the Power Trip, and I just basically stole all the things that the real professionals did, and I've just been doing that for a decade plus now. So thank you for always being so great to me. I will always have a special place in my heart for the Fan, for the platform they gave me and the show we used to have with Nordo back in the day. So thank you for letting me come on, and long may this run continue for the U.S. Men's National Team. And like I said, go support Minnesota United and Minnesota Aurora. When this is all said and done, you won't regret it. So thanks, man, for letting me come on and then wax poetic for about a half hour with you.
0: It was perfect. It was fun. We'll do it again. Appreciate the kind words. Take care.
1: Looking forward to it, man.
0: Thanks, Jamie. Jamie Watson helping us out on, I enjoyed that 30 minutes of soccer conversation and analysis. We have a lot of good reaction coming in, which I will hold on to. I do want to catch up with our old buddy Ben Gessling, who skipped last week for reasons that he will reveal. And we'll get into a little Vikings conversation, because there is some stuff to discuss regarding the ongoing front office shuffle, which I do think should be of interest to Vikings fans, even if you may not know or recognize all of the names.
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0: on a very busy Friday edition of the afternoon. Aardvark Lavelle will join in a little less than an hour. Ben Gessling, kind enough to join us now via the Connecticut Water Systems Hotline. Remind folks, I'll admit I ripped you for missing last week, and then I kind of felt bad when it appeared that you were not available for a very selfless reason. But I'll leave it to you to explain. You were in Duluth last week, correct?
1: I was in Duluth last weekend, yes. I was running Grandma's Marathon on Saturday morning, so I was heading up to Duluth to kind of get all the pre-race stuff done last Friday. And then, yeah, I ran Grandma's Marathon last Saturday morning and ran a personal record of just under a minute. Ended up, I think, finishing in 2 hours, 57 minutes, and I think 22 seconds. So very fun day up there. The atmosphere up there is great. The weather was better than it had been the last couple of years, and that whole weekend is always a lot of fun. So, yeah, very very good weekend, and if there's ever a reason to miss, I think that one is as good as any. It was a fun weekend up there for sure.
0: You know, it's interesting because a lot of the reporting lately, Vikings related, has not been related to the quarterback situation or personnel so much as front office issues. And some of these names, the average Rube might not even know, the more casual fan, but I think it is still important stuff for us to address to sort of get a better read on what all of these changes mean to the degree that we can. In some ways, it may be too early to know whether they're working out or not, but let's start. And you have a story on this via StartTribune.com on assistant GM Ryan Grigson, who will not return, as you report, to the Vikings in 2026. So why is he gone? Was he asked to leave? Did he want to leave? Was there writing on the wall that there's kind of a new power structure in place? What do we make of that decision?
1: Yeah, I mean, I think writing on the wall is probably part of it. I mean, he was offered a chance to stay, I think, in a different role, but I think he could see that it's probably not going to be the same thing as it had been, given all of the assistant GM additions that they had made with Trent Kirchner and Andrew Healy. He wasn't going to have the same voice that he has had in the past. And he's a guy that had been a GM in the past, came in with Kwesi Adofo-Mensah, had, I think, a GM interview with the Jets a year or so ago. So I think he felt like, I'm going to try to use my network and try to get out to a place where I may have a little bit larger role in a front office somewhere else than he figured he would have here. I don't know specifically what the role would have been for him here. I do know they offered him that opportunity to stay, and he said, yeah, I'm going to go out and look for something a little bit different. I think the fact that he went through the off season where they were, you know, they put Rob Brzezinski in charge of it. He was obviously here as the assistant GM, has been a GM in the past. And when you're not putting him in charge of it, it probably tells you something about where he stood or where the future was going to be for him. And I think he was probably able to surmise some of those things. And then when he's not a candidate for that job, and then they're bringing in outside people to be the assistant GM, basically have the job that he's had in the past, you know, it doesn't take a lot to say, okay, this is probably going to be a place where my stake in the organization or my status in the organization is going to change a little bit. So I think reading all of those things, he looked at it and said, yeah, there's probably other options for me out there to explore. And that's what he decided to do.
0: So let me see if I want to make sure I have these straight. So Healy is more the nerd. Kirchner is more the hardcore throwback personnel guy. Is that correct?
1: Yeah, I'd say that's probably a fairly good way to put it. I mean, Healy is an interesting guy in terms of the degrees he has. He's got a couple of, I think he's an Ivy League undergrad and then an MIT graduate degree. So somebody that has been at pretty high levels of analytics, but also gets a lot of praise for the way that he's been able to work with scouts, comes from that Cleveland incubator under Andrew Berry that Kwesi Adofo-Mensah came from. But I think if the question with Kwesi was always, how much can he translate this to the football people, the word on Andrew Healy is that he's done that probably with more success than a lot of people in his shoes, because he's been able to kind of learn how to listen to the scouts and talk about what they want and figure out how to add data to it or even quantify some of the things that they're observing. So I think it's the type of hire that they probably want, but also somebody that has a little more ability to build that cross-functional team, to use some bad business jargon from my Carlson School of Management degree 20-some years ago. I think they get a little more of that from him. He's more of that type of thing. And then Trent Kirchner, I think St. John's grad, a guy from Fulda, Minnesota, hometown of Pat Roizy.
0: That's right.
1: I think Roizy wrote about him right before the Super Bowl. But he comes back home, a guy that had been well-respected and very well thought of as a scout and a talent evaluator, had worked with Nolan Teasley for quite a few years in Seattle. So he comes with Teasley from Seattle and comes back home to Minnesota to be the assistant GM here.
0: We add Ryan Pace, the former Bears general manager, as a quote-unquote advisor. I've always felt that this is one of the great gigs. You know, if you can rise to the point where you don't really have any responsibility, but we'll still pay you presumably something to advise us. So do we have any, on any of these advisor jobs, because we've had a few of these, I think, like most teams anymore, do we ever get a handle on what the hell they actually do? Is it just security blanket stuff? Is it status? What do these folks tend to do?
1: I think a lot of it with a guy like that is, you know, somebody that's been through it as a GM, there's a little bit of, hey, when you have a first-time GM, probably some of what Ryan Grigson was doing for Kwesi, where it's, I've been through these things. This is how this part of the job works, or this part of the NFL cycle works. I mean, you know, Nolan Teasley has been around long enough that he doesn't need anybody to explain the NFL calendar to him. But I think just somebody who's been in that GM seat, and he can certainly call John Schneider, and he can call, you know, people that he has worked with around the league, probably Chris Ballard. And I mean, there's enough people that have come out of that Seattle front office that Nolan Teasley will have a network with, that he's not lacking for that. But I think having somebody in your building where you can say, hey, how did you handle this when you were in this spot? You know, what's your read on this type of a situation? I think that level of institutional knowledge is why he's here. I mean, you know, every team looks for those things, and it tends to be why people that were in those jobs find ways to get back into front offices. But sometimes it's probably we did this and it didn't work, and, you know, maybe try to think about it a little bit differently. That's probably not a bad resource to have at your disposal either. But I think whether good or bad, and you know, there's certainly probably both of those things with Ryan Pace in Chicago, I think that's a lot of what they're trying to lean on. It's just, help me shorten the learning curve maybe a little bit, because you've been through some of these things and you can give me some insight from your own time doing the job.
0: You know, I don't want to go new sheriff in town on the bit yet to go back into Vikings history, the old Denny Green line when he first got his first hired to be the head coach. But I have to say that in terms of the moves, the number of moves, where these individuals are coming from, I certainly do get the sense that whether he is trying to make a statement or not, the new guy, Nolan Teasley, is making it clear that there's a new, at least on that side of it, there is a new pecking order, and it's not status quo.
1: Yeah, that's absolutely right. I mean, you see the number of changes in this front office, whether it's people that are replacing existing roles or in cases where they've created new roles. I mean, I think the quantitative methods side of things, I mean, the data analysis side of things has gotten bigger. At least you have people that were in the building that got promoted to larger roles. I think they've built out a little more of the top end of the front office and the top end of the football department in ways that they didn't have before. So I think you do see from all of that that he has an idea of the way he wants this to work that might be different than what they've done. And I was interested to see this, because there wasn't a ton of that when Kwesi came in. And I think some of it was a little bit of, We have our structure and we want it mostly to stay the same. I mean, he certainly brought in some people that he liked, but in terms of creating new roles or doing this much of a reorganization, especially this quickly, I mean, it's not the thing where you have a new guy that says, well, I'm going to wait a year, I'm going to evaluate people, I'm not going to touch anything, and then I'll make the decisions later. He very clearly knew who he wanted to bring in and knew who he wanted with him. So I think the fact that we've seen this level of it this fast tells you that he's gotten a lot more latitude to do some of those things than, you know, perhaps Kwesi had or perhaps other people have had in the past. So, yeah, all of that is very interesting, and how this whole group works together is, it will be something to continue to chronicle as we go. But the fact that he was kind of able to say, no, I want this structure to look a little bit different than it's been,
0: with different
1: tells
0: people.
1: You he's not lacking for ability to shape things the way he wants.
0: Yeah, I mean, that has to have been negotiated on the front end, right? I have to believe he's not taking the job. He said, oh, here's the latitude. I need at least this much latitude. That had to have all been arranged ahead of time, but in of itself is kind of interesting. All right, let's leave it there.
1: No doubt.
0: We'll keep it short today, and then we'll probably give you a little time off unless something strange happens, and then before you know it, it'll be training camp time, correct?
1: Yeah, we are, I think, for 4 weeks out. Man. I think they are, like, end of July. It's kind of late this year just because the NFL calendar is a little bit late, but, yeah, they are they're back end of July, and then, yeah, unless there's any major developments between now and then, yeah, it's kind of the quiet time of year. So we it'll be here before we know it, but yeah, it's time to catch my breath a little bit in more ways than one. But yeah, it will be out on the perch relatively soon, I think.
0: We'll talk soon. Thank you, sir.
1: All right, sounds good. Thanks, Dan.
0: I appreciate it. That is Ben Gessling, covers the Vikings and the National Football League for the Star Tribune, and has contributed to this program for many, many years now. Let's get a short break in here. We'll have a quickie segment before the top five at 5. Lavelle at 5:30. I'm holding on to some good texts as well. Stay tuned.
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0: Welcome back to iHeartRadio's coverage of the 2026 FIFA World Cup. Anderson Hirsch, Brad Evans, Pete Viewing with you. We're taking you all the way to kickoff between Spain and Uruguay in Guadalajara. Should be a fun atmosphere to Spanish-speaking countries in Guadalajara. That'll be such a cool kind of atmosphere experience for those players to play in. Let's get our players to watch in this one. They're brought to you by Fox One. The excitement of the FIFA World Cup is now streaming live on Fox One, the official English streaming platform to catch every unforgettable moment. Fox One brings the action straight to your screen so you never miss a goal. 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Coach, we'll start with you. Who is your player to watch in this one today?
1: Well, I'm going with Darwin Nunez up front. He gets his chance, 27 years old. I love that age. That's the age of wisdom, right? But not declining health, right? So he's getting a chance. Coach has given him the start. And he's going to take advantage of it. I'm sure of it. How about that?
0: Yeah, I like that. Confidence. I like that.
2: Yeah, the youngster, Lamine Yamal. I mean, let's go over his stats already at this age compared to Messi. Messi had one goal in 8 starts for Barcelona at this age. He already has over 120 games and 60-plus goal contributions.
0: Wow.
2: He is the next one. And so for us to be able to call this game, watch him in action, and for everyone to see him, it's been incredible. I mean, there's a lot of youngsters at this World Cup, but he is the one. Doué scored today for France. He's an incredible player. Mora starting at 17 for Mexico. Incredible. But this guy is on another planet.
0: Yeah, I think for me, you mentioned Mbappe. He's been the most impressive player at the tournament. I know it's really just been one game for Lamine Yamal, but it's him for me. He's every time he touches the ball, he draws so much attention to him. And it's not just with his physical attributes. It's his skill. It's his soccer IQ. It's such a joy to watch someone so young dominate the game at the top level. It's so rare to see. For me, I'm looking at Federico Valverde for Uruguay, because he's going to have to be a creative force. He's playing higher up in kind of a number 10-ish role for Uruguay on the national team. For Real Madrid, he plays a little bit deeper, more defensive responsibility. So he's asked a little bit more of on the offensive side of the ball to create a little bit more. And I think have yet to really see what he can truly bring in that role in the first couple of games. But if he kind of breaks out today, Spain are going to go for it. They're obviously going to take a ton of possession. Uruguay are going to have their chances going the other way.
2: Yeah, I think for Valverde, yes, when you look at Real Madrid, he sits, but it's also scoring from distance, set pieces. But if he's higher up the field, when you're training at Real Madrid, even if you train as a 6, it's not like you're playing 11v11 every day. It's small-sided. It's 3v3. It's possession-based. He knows how to play in tight situations and unlock the opposing defense. So he's going to be relied upon. Look out for him, much like Messi, where he shows up late on the top of the 18.
0: Totally.
2: That's going to be Valverde's role today.
1: I saw a bunch of highlights today of all the goals being scored, and it's interesting to see how fast everyone plays.
0: Right.
1: And then you should see Messi, and he's just... so much, not slower, but he thinks
0: composed.
1: Yeah. And he just kind of wanders into a space, completely deliberate.
0: Yeah.
1: He knows exactly what he's doing. But just to see the athleticism of all these players, and then to watch Messi, and it's just a very different kind of feel.
0: Yeah.
1: It's calculated where he goes. The first goal he scored of the tournament, left footer, obviously, but he looked up, picked his spot, but they do it at such a different pace than a Yamal or an Mbappe or a Dembele. It's just interesting to watch highlights at the same speed. It's not like they slow it down on purpose for the camera, but that's been very, and we're watching a highlight of it right now. He just knows exactly where he's going every single time.
2: For him, the game just slows down.
0: Yeah.
2: And it's pretty simple. I mean, at the end of the day, you want to put yourself in a position on the field where no one's around you.
1: Yes.
2: And at this level, you can't just take 3 guys and mark Messi, because these teams are way too good. These players are way too good. So you have to keep your structure, because as soon as you lose your structure, you're going to leak 2 or 3 from Enzo Martinez or whoever it is on the pitch. And you saw it today. Mbappe draws so many players, and all of a sudden he dishes it off to Dembele, and bang, bang, bang, in 20 minutes, goal, goal, goal.
1: Yes.
2: And it's the same thing with most of these players. But that's a great point. These guys are built on speed, athleticism. They're young. And even Ronaldo's at that spot right now, albeit he's had a true number 9, mostly a poacher in the box. As you age, he's just been able to be more mercurial and be in the right spots and think the game.
1: Yep.
2: Think the game.
1: It's amazing when you look at the Spain's lineup with Barcelona, Man City, Barcelona, Atletico, right? And two, PSG. They've just, It's so fun. And then there's the other game going on at the same time.
0: Right.
1: And they come from a completely different world, football world. So,
0: but it's the magic of the World Cup, right? This is why it's going to be so cool to watch what's happening with Cape Verde. See if they get have a possibility to move on. If they get a win, they could even have, if they win and I believe, they would have to, maybe if Uruguay wins as well, there would be some tiebreaker. If they score more goals, I think would be the next tiebreaker for that one. Cape Verde could top the group for all
1: we know. There's 500,000 people that live in Cape Verde.
2: It's an incredible
1: tiny little
2: story.
1: Island in Africa.
0: It's so crazy. And then, like,
2: everyone's rooting for them.
0: Yeah, exactly.
1: Oh, yeah. Well, they got a 40-year-old goalkeeper.
0: Yeah.
1: And, it's they're going to be the Farley Dickinson when they were the 16 seed and beat Purdue. Right?
0: Yep.
1: So, actually, times 10.
0: Right.
1: It's the World Cup.
0: This is even a bigger moment than that. So, let's come back. Let's get our keys to the match for Uruguay-Spain as we count you down to kickoff. It's all coming up next year as you're listening to the 2026 FIFA World Cup on iHeartRadio.
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